0: there's the biggest rule of Two Song Tuesday. Where's Brian? Brian! Everybody say Brian really loud. One, two, three.
1: Brian!

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1: 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No, you don't. You don't. You don't. No, no. That's fine. I didn't actually want you to anyway. No, no, no. That's fine. That's fine. That's fine. That's fine. That's fine. No, no. I really, I didn't even think that you wanted to. Like, I didn't want you to. I actually don't want you to do that. So, like, yeah, no, that's fine. Fine. Fine. Don't do it. Don't do it. No, seriously, don't do it.
2: Oh, you said you did want to do it. Oh, sorry. Sorry. Yeah, yeah. Thank you. Thank you. Yeah, thanks.

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who's worth it? She moved to the move, to the move, to the beat. I'm staring at that when it bounced to the beat. It's too hot to smoke, so that ounce in the deep. I'm a rich baby, I'm a count in my sleep. Let's talk about it. Let's talk.

0: 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My name is Adelaide, and you have just tuned into The Attic, my weekly show from 8 to 9 p.m. on Wednesdays, at least over the summer. I have had to miss a lot of my shows this summer. I've ended up having very busy Wednesdays, which I mentioned last time I was on air. But last week I moved, and that was one of the bigger conflicts with The Attic. But I'm so excited to be on the air more regularly come fall. We're getting pretty close. Just a week till school starts, which is insane. This will be my senior year at CU, so not too much time left on air, unfortunately. And I can't wait to get into some awesome music both today and at the start of the semester. Today we have some of my favorite summer hits, I would say. They stray from the average folk and blues music I would usually play on The Attic. I listen to a lot of grunge over the summer. I always think I'm going to listen to some nice acoustic music, maybe some Van Morrison, but here are some more grungy songs, but we also have some indie pop, some indie rock, and it's going to be a fun show. We're going to start off with an artist I got to see last fall, was absolutely amazing. I may or may not have touched her hand, which means I guess you could say I touched the Lord, because this is Lord's Oceanic Feeling. Stay tuned after a few messages from the radio.
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Those first two songs of the night were Oceanic Feeling by Lorde and Boys on the Radio by Hole. And a little bit about Lorde. So we all know Lorde. She emerged as a very young artist and achieved fame so quickly with her first album. But I think it's really neat that when she was 16, she was the youngest artist to earn a number one single in the US since Tiffany in 1987, which is absolutely crazy. It took that long for another woman to break through in the same way. And of course, she's from New Zealand, which is such a beautiful country. And I think this is kind of the perfect album for summer. It wasn't received as well as her other albums, and it's definitely not as sort of electronic as her more recent stuff, but I think Solar Power is the perfect beach album where it's very upbeat but introspective, and it talks a lot about summer's past and present, I guess. So I wanted to start the end of the summer with that song. That next song was Boys on the Radio by Hole. I don't think I've ever played a Hole song on air. But Hole, of course, is kind of, they're an important female-led punk band from the 90s. Of course, Courtney Love is very controversial, so I won't talk too much about her tonight, but I think this song is really fun, and I do think this is a great album as well, Celebrity Skin. Some great hits on there. Next up, we have another amazing female-led punk band. This is Special by Garbage. We have Hole, and then we have Garbage. What's next? You never know. But Garbage is another great band, and I'll talk about them in a few minutes. But this is Special, and it's not as, I'd say not as like punky as some of their songs, but it has a super fun jive to it. And if you haven't heard it, I hope you enjoy it.

You just heard Special by Garbage, Easy on Your Own by Always, and that's Always with two V's, and Saints by The Breeders. Now, a little bit about each of those bands. So Special is, of course, by Garbage, and Garbage is an American rock band, but they have a Scottish frontwoman, and she was chosen by the original band members specifically for her voice. I think her voice sounds a little bit like Chrissy Hynde from The Pretenders, who we'll actually hear from in a little bit, especially on this song. And I think they're such a fun band. I've played a little bit of them on air before, particularly during my Celtic show I did two springs ago now. So, love Garbage. Our next song was by Always, and Always is a classic kind of college band. They're a Canadian indie pop band, and they were formed in 2011. Their first self-titled debut studio album released in 2014, and I think that might be my favorite album of theirs. I think it's their best album cover by far. It's a beautiful photo, but it actually topped the U.S. college charts, so that's one reason they are such a popular college band. They kind of get it. I mean, the song was slightly about dropping out of college, I think. And this song was off of their third studio album, Blue Rev, which released in 2022, so a little bit more recently. And then, of course, last up, you heard The Breeders. And what can be said about The Breeders? The Breeders are kind of the quintessential combination of a lot of amazing female punk frontwomen. And so it originally consisted of Kim Deal, her twin sister Kelly Deal, and Josephine Wiggs, and Jim McPherson. That's actually the current lineup, but it originally was formed by Kim Deal and Tanya Donnelly. And so Tanya Donnelly was from Throwing Muses, while Kim Deal was Pixies. And so great crossover already. And Donnelly actually left early to work on Belly. And Belly is another one of my favorite 90s bands, so I love that connection there. Their first album, Star, is like actually insane. It's one of my favorite albums of all time, so that's a great connection to make. And I actually didn't know that Kim's twin sister was in this band until pretty recently, but she was brought on as a third guitarist but had never played guitar at the time, and then she was left as the front guitar woman pretty quickly, and she kind of crushed it, kind of continues to crush it. So that's a little bit about The Breeders. And next up, we have a little bit of a different vibe. I mean, Saints is a great song for the start of summer, the midsummer, end of summer. Summer is ready when you are, you know. But this song is also kind of a fun, summery vibe. It's a little bit more, I don't know, like almost, I guess you'll find out. It's a great song. I found it maybe a month ago now, and I've been listening to it almost daily since then. This is Things You'll Never Know by Sweetback.

0: It's the King of Surf. What can we do for you, sir?
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just heard Things You'll Never Know by Sweetback and La Dolly Vita by The Smashing Pumpkins. And a little bit about Sweetback is, if you didn't already know, three members of Sweetback were originally the backing band to Sade. And while she was on break after a tour, they decided to continue their partnership as Sweetback, and this song resulted from that. This is off Stage 2, and I really like this song. I think it's a really fun song for summer. It's very calm, but it's like upbeat, and I just think it's perfect for driving around. I've listened to it a lot recently, as I already mentioned. And that second song was La Dolly Vita by The Smashing Pumpkins. I have to say, I went through a phase of my life where I only listened to The Smashing Pumpkins, and I think it really did me good as a person. I think that was early high school, and it definitely upped my cool factor by probably 100 times. I'm probably where I am today because of The Smashing Pumpkins, and they're, of course, one of the most influential alternative bands of all time. I mean, they really helped shape at least the culture of alternative rock in the 90s, and wow, their discography is insane. They have some of the best albums of all time, and that's not my opinion, that is the professional opinion prevailing. So I love including them when I can. I don't know if I've actually played one on here before, but they're always on my playlist, and especially this album. This is off Pisces Iscariot, and I just think there's some great, great kind of undercover songs on this album. There's so much on it that you can kind of find something new every time you listen to it. I was thinking about playing By June earlier this summer, and I ended up having something come up that Wednesday, so I couldn't play it on the air the first show of July, which was a little unfortunate, but I just know I was thinking about playing that song on air, and it would have been perfect. But I finally got to play a song off this album on the show over the summer, so I'm happy. And on a personal note, my ankle really hurts right now. And if you want to know why, it's because I stubbed my foot on my guitar case as I was walking out the door. It couldn't have happened after. It couldn't have happened on my way back from my show. It had to happen on the way here. And that was a little unfortunate, but that's what happens when you have a hard shell case on your floor, because it's a vintage guitar and you don't want to prop it up. And sometimes that's just life, and you gotta put your instruments first. That's my philosophy anyways. The rest of them are in the closet because I don't have room right now, but that guitar stays on the floor. It is a tripping hazard, but it's safe. And after listening to that amazing Smashing Pumpkins song, we are going to transition to the song I alluded to earlier by The Pretenders. Technically, it's like Pixies, it's just Pretenders. But this is Kid, their, I think, second song they ever released, and it was one of the songs that kind of propelled them into fame. Chrissy Hynde is their frontwoman, and she's actually from very close to where I'm from, so I think that's pretty neat, and I love the song Back to Ohio. That's one of my favorites. Or what's it called? My City Was Gone. That's the one. I'm just talking about the chorus here. It's not very radio DJ of me. Well, this is Kid by Pretenders, and next we have a song by Lush. And then we'll briefly discuss our poem for the night and hear two more songs and close out. So I hope you all enjoy the rest of the show.

You just heard Kid by Pretenders and Lit Up by Lush. And we already talked a little bit about Pretenders, but a tiny bit about Lush. I'm always running out of time on the attic. But Lush has kind of an interesting story. They're very much one of the quintessential shoegaze adjacent. I think they would sometimes consider themselves to be shoegaze bands. And they kind of were at the intersection of some proto shoegaze bands and the creation of a lot of the really big bands, where one of the band members ended up joining the Pale Saints, or they transitioned from punk to shoegaze as they found their sound through the creation of albums. And they're just really that quintessential, I guess, shoegaze band, like I already said. So I think they just have a really interesting place in that series of genres, and I love listening to their albums in completion because I think they have such an interesting sound evolution, and I love the wall of sound that they're able to create. It's very light. I think a lot of shoegaze bands are very like heavy. There's a lot of layering, but it's very dramatic, and Lush is often this very like, it's almost lighthearted. It's a little more cheerful, but it's still this wall of sound coming at you at 50 miles an hour, and it's just really, really fun to hear. And they do some really creative things with their sound. I also love their album cover, so that is another little shout out there. And they also had some amazing influences, some of my favorite bands, so Cocteau Twins, Sue and the Banshees, the Beach Boys, Birds, garage bands, so they had some really interesting influences there too. And as promised, this is our poem of the night. We're getting down to the end of one of our last summer shows. So this is July is Over and There's Very Little Trace by Frank O'Hara. July is over and there's very little trace of it, though the Bastille fell on its face. And August got an orange. It will drop on the edge of the world like a worm-eaten sun. The trees are taking off their leaves. So the purity of the streets is coming, low, in white waves. In the summer, I got good and sunburnt. Winter, so I wouldn't miss the wet brunt of your storms. Then it was sand from the surf in my bathing trunks. Now snow fills up my scarf. I feel like I'm always talking about the transition of seasons on this show. I kind of forget that I've been on air for so many seasons now, so I'm always talking about that. But music is very seasonal for me, and so is poetry. So I think that's a really great transitional poem as we start thinking about autumn. I mean, it's still over 90 degrees every day outside, and it's quite dry. It's getting a little cloudy this week, but quite dry. So I'm excited for the transition into autumn. Hoping for a little bit green, a little bit of green in the leaves before they turn orange and die and fall off the trees. We'll see about that. Well, we have two songs for the rest of the night. The first one is Want Want by Maggie Rogers, which again is a very different vibe from some of the music on this playlist. But again, this is kind of what I listen to in the summer, and I think it's a fun way to start the end of this show. It's upbeat. It's a great driving song, I would say. I always turn this on when I'm in the car with my friends. This is Want Want.

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1: You just heard Want Want by Maggie Rogers, and that was our second to last song of the night. So I'm going to leave you with this last song and hope that you have a great rest of your evening and a good week ahead of you. You've been listening to KVCU 1190 AM Boulder, K225 BS 92.9 FM Denver, and online at 1190.radio. My name is Adelaide. This is The Attic. And I hope you'll tune in come this fall. But for now, I hope you have a great rest of your summer. And this last song of the night is Everything Flows by Teenage Fan Club. Enjoy.

0: 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Oh, people. My name is Arlo. Diablo Montalban is in the house. People, 303-492-1190. 303-492-1190. People, 1190 is the phone number to reach us here in the AIR studio. We are broadcasting live and direct to you and to yours. People, huge, gigantic, monumental show this week, people. We are joined by the man, the myth, the legend, people, Jack Ladder, people from the land down under. People, he is going to be joining us for pretty much the entirety of the show, people. An almost two-hour special featuring Jack Ladder, his new album, his new opus, Separation Rock, people, is out now wherever you get your music. People, Separation Rock by Jack Ladder, people, and we're going to be talking about that. And the whole, the Dreamlanders crew, people, Jack Ladder, Kieran J. Callanan, people, Donnie Benet, people, Lawrence Pike, people, and even Alex Cameron, people, BFF of the show, Alex Cameron, who worked on Separation Rock with Jack Ladder, people. It's a circle, and will it be unbroken, people? Because unbroken means not broken. Oh, people, Diablo whipped it all up for you, and he's dying to get the shoe on the roof, people. So let's go.
1: Go.
0: Go.
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0: People, you're listening to the Hypnotic Turtle Radio Circus. 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People, we are kind of blown away right now. We're joined by literally one of our favorite singer, songwriter, artists, people in the world right now. The one, the only Jack Ladder, people, and fresh off the brand new, oh, fresh off two shows in Sydney, Australia, people, and also fresh off the release of his brand new magnum opus, people, Separation Rock. Oh, Jack, like we said, a total pleasure. How are you doing?
1: I'm good. Thank you. Thanks for asking me to talk to you.
0: Yeah, absolutely, man. No, like I said, we're thrilled. Beyond fans of the new album and literally your entire career, happy to get into any of it, anything you'd like to talk about. But I guess first let's talk about how'd the show go?
1: The show was great. We had a comedian open. A local comedian in Melbourne who his name's Miles Milson, and he tells some great jokes, but he was a little bit ruder live than I'd anticipated, and the crowd was quite upset. And they weren't upset in a like, ha-ha, like this is like disgusted, and they're angry. The people were like, please, you're not funny, please just stop. And he kept going with whatever he was talking about, and it was really intense. I haven't felt that kind of tension for a while.
2: Wow.
1: I don't know what's gonna happen. The room was rammed. I didn't think people were gonna show up that early, but obviously everyone was curious because I was like, this is a comedian.
0: So how did that affect your performance?
1: Well, I mean, the room was kind of just like, obliterated. It was a bloodbath, so we were kind of just a healing balm. I think that was nice, and you know, we're just playing a kind of Dreamlanders thing, so I'm the only one that's kind of showing off. We're kind of playing the new record and figuring out how to play that, because it requires, it's really slow, and it the song's super patient, so you can't get too drunk. You sort of got to be super zoned. Really requires a lot of concentration.
0: Yeah, it's really, really interesting that you say that. I mean, the new album, I mean, it's really, really deep, really heavy. On the surface, it seems, you know, like there's a bunch of ballads, but I mean, there's so many layers.
1: There is. It's. I think it, you know, I don't even understand how I came to the conclusion that the whole record would be kind of like 60 BPM, but it turned out that way. I'm trying to think what was making me slow down and move in that direction.
0: Because the last one was kind of your I don't want to say your version of a pop record, but I mean it was very poppy for you.
1: Yeah, it was that last record was like a bit of a crowd pleaser. I'm always just flipping back and forth because the one before that was really heavy, and I felt like, you know, sometimes when you do a heavy song and you actually make it heavy, it just bores everyone. And so I'm trying to always look to ways to be a bit more like buoyant rather than like sinking, and playing those sort of pedestrian like Protestant chords on the piano, which is like really boring. Like I wouldn't want to listen to that. And so I was like, well, if I just sort of put like 16ths on a synth sort of underneath it try and subvert that, the dullness of that sort of music into a different thing, can give it a bit more bounce. This one, for some reason, I felt like if you go really slow and you leave all the space, suddenly you start to, your mind starts to fill in like rhythms in between, and it kind of gets funky. It's sort of more like a soul thing. Some of the songs I was thinking is more like Barry White kind of, feeling rather than folk rock. It's when it starts to swing is when it starts to feel good for me.

0: I'm not sure if that necessarily came through in the end. That was the intention.
1: But when you say that, I mean, I could hear a choir on all of these songs, and that would be incredible.
0: There's a lot of room for other stuff that we actually didn't put in there, not just necessarily because there was a budget, but also making the record was a real exercise in not doing anything. Because now you can do anything when you make a record. And then most of the music that I like, there's not very much going on. So it's like, how do you impose those limitations on yourself? And I didn't even really look at a computer the whole time we made the record. I wasn't in charge of anything, and I just came and recorded. And then I left and went on tour in Europe, and it was sort of almost made a bit posthumously. You know, like the producer and Alex sort of finished it off with backing vocals, and they just did a couple of little minor overdubs and sent it through to me. And I was like, I don't really feel like I have a say, like whether it's good or not. It just is going to be what it is. And it's the first time I made a record like that. And I think it's kind of healthy, and it didn't get mixed for ages because the mix engineer, Chad Blake, was busy doing other stuff. He was like, I can do one song a week for you. And at this price, one song a week. And so it took a couple of months just to get it mixed. But I feel like there's something when you're not touching it, it's just fermenting. Time is fermenting, and the music seems to get better. There's an equation here, maybe, that the less you obstruct the music, you have to get a performance, and there has to be a song to begin with. The less you get in the way of it, the better it sounds over time. Versus, you know, the inverse of the more you fuff with something while you're making it. Within a couple of years, it's going to be unlistenable. Because we would have corrupted all the things that were good about it by trying to make it perfect. And, you know, nothing's ever really going to be perfect. And you're better off just leaving it to be natural. That, for me, that seems to work. Because whenever I try and make my voice sound perfect, it just ends disastrously.
1: I mean, I'm sure that's a personal perspective, but I mean, as a fan's perspective, I can't tell you how perfect I think your voice sounds. I mean, I want to live in some of your songs.
0: Well, you don't want to do that. I have to do that. You don't want to do that.
1: I'm kind of curious, you mentioned like the kind of every other album thing, and it kind of like every other album that you do is a real motherfucker, you know what I mean? It's like, and I don't mean that the ones that come before that are not that, but I mean they're just different. Separation Rock, like you know, Hijack, you know, obviously Hurtsville, I mean they're like novels, you know what I mean? They're like,
0: yeah, I mean they're the heavy ones, they're the chunky ones. I guess those records come about every now and again because of the circumstance. It's when all the things kind of align, whether there's like a the mood becomes consistent, and there's a tempo that seems like it overrides the decision making process, you know, like when I've made those records, I feel like I'm not really in control, and some of the other records can be a bit more like bits and pieces because the construction lines are showing, you know, that like I've tried to construct something.

0: like the Blue Poles record is real, like a real hot mess, and there's some really nice songs on it, but I set the dials to like career end, sort of like let's really make some weird decisions there. Which is why like the three best songs are kind of like tucked in the back of the records, you know, like things like that where you're just like, why would you do that? Really getting just getting in the way of yourself. And I think that happens. I've been able to do that sometimes, and then sometimes the path clears and it's easy to see how you don't have to make any decisions and everything's just like flows naturally, and the right people are around making the right sounds at the right times. And yeah, you just feel lucky when you can have those situations arise where it feels natural. Yeah. But also you gotta have the songs, and to have the songs and you gotta like bleed a little bit, and something seismic has to happen. Or I wish it didn't. I wish it could just yeah.
1: So then, is Separation Rock? I mean, is that a literal title for like your life at the moment? I mean, is that, you know, spawned out of, you know, obviously a real event?
0: Yeah, I mean the Separation Rock thing, it sort of started a long time ago. I move like route super slow, and I've often got like a few different things happening at the same time. So I think I started writing this one sort of, the songs sort of came out of the Hijack thing in like 2020 when I was writing that. And some of them like just weren't ready. It didn't make sense at the time. And then I tried some of the songs for Tall Pop Syndrome, and they didn't work there either. And I sort of had this plan to make this record in LA with a particular sort of team. And so by the time it came to do the record, the people that I'd planned to do it with sort of evacuated. And so I had to find a new situation. It's like a desperate sort of bird trying to find its nest to lay some eggs. And I found safe harbor with Zach Dawes, who produced the record, and he was friends with Alex, and he seemed to understand the process and put the band together, and you know, made it happen really. Because it was, to do this kind of record, you need to have great players. You can't. I was sort of like, I think there was a point where Alex was going to play the drums, and he's a good drummer, but he's not like the best drummer, you know. Like this, the guy that played drums on the record is one of T-Bone Burnett's big session. So he's played with like Robert Plant and Bonnie Raitt and Elton John and all the big dogs, but he's also like not a schmaltzy kind of cheese ball drummer, you know. He's a super tasteful jazz guy, and he's very responsive and very respectful of the songs. So he was just like trying to not get in the way. I was like, you can get in the way a bit more, and he's like, no, man, I'm just gonna right back here. And you know, like, you want to do a fill into this one? And he's like, no, like full Zen. Like, you know, I'm gonna enter this chorus just like no fill. I'm like, okay. But they're the kind of musicians that are the rarest, you know. It's easy to like be the boss dog when you're that good, and come in on those
1: Absolutely.
0: things, and just ruin the mood, you know. Because so much, you realize making records that have a mood, someone has to be in control of that. And it, you know, if all the players are not respectful of that, then it's trouble, you know. Like the other piano player, keyboard guy, keyboardist Tyler, he was sort of playing busy, you know, and playing like licks and stuff. And Alex was very much like, you got to stop playing the licks, man, because you're playing those licks and now it sounds like other people's music. And I was like, I kind of like it, you know. It feels of the era, you know. You really have to be careful with everyone involved. Like, if you've heard that lick somewhere else, don't do it. And those things just become more and more annoying over time. They sound good in the moment, and you know, to be able to play with that sort of sense of space and respect is super hard.
1: And that's definitely key to this album. I mean, are you happy with the way it finally turned out?
0: Yeah, I like it. I think once you get past your initial expectations of like that there's going to be more, because sometimes when you're writing music, you're like, oh, maybe in the next part there'll be like the strings will enter, or you know, I've got an idea for a like hook that comes in the next bit. And it takes a long time to stop hearing those things and go, no, it's actually just going to be like what was played. And there's an arc if you leave the space in it, as opposed to like compressing shit out of the rhythm section playing the song, and there's a natural flow and air in the room, then, and people listening, like that sort of guides them through. They don't need another part introduced to keep them listening. Well, maybe they do, but that's not what we're going for. So yeah, once you get past the expectations of what you're going to be constantly being given more little treats, and you're like, it's just going to be this and it's going to be good, then yeah, I can hear it. Now it just sounds exactly how it's supposed to sound.
1: Right. So. I was going to say, I want to talk about some standout tracks, but I'm going through it and it's like they're all just, I mean, especially the first three singles, I mean, were pretty perfect. And then Sparrow comes in at the, you know, the cleanup spot and just knocks it out.
0: Yeah. That one was kind of like, I had to inject something there so that it didn't just enter a full pit of despair, you know, but there was a trick where I was like, I reckon I can do it at the same tempo as the other song. So like, the whole record was written to just like a thing. And then for that one, I was like, well, I'll just play like triplets against the same beat. And then it felt like a dramatic sort of shift in energy, but it's really kind of the same tempo as all the other ones.

0: And do you write mostly on the piano or guitar, or do you come up with lyrics first? What's your
1: Yeah, I mean, I have a piano and I have a guitar. I have a few yeah, I don't know. I don't. Sometimes you just like play a couple of notes on the guitar and you're like, oh, there's something there. And then you sit there for 4 hours or something and you're like, I think I got a song. Like, I don't. And then there's that weird process of just playing, becoming a bit obsessed with it, and playing the same thing for a year, and it just gradually changes, and sort of like bits slip in and out, and yeah, it's sort of a strange thing the song to come from nothing. I also just didn't want to go to the computer too quickly. I got a bit excited. I think when I did Hertzfeld was the first time I demoed myself, and I got a little like computer stuff, and then but I'd already had the songs all written, so it was really just a matter of playing the songs into the computer and so I could show them to people. And then I did the tragic thing of being like, oh well, now I've got a musical idea, I can go straight to the computer. And then you're in that ish position of trying to like write to music that already exists. Sometimes people will send me like a track and they'll be like, hey, I've written this cool rock track and I can hear your voice in it. And you're like, okay, what do you want me to do with that? And they're like, it'd be cool if you just like sang on it. You're like, well, why? I can really hear your voice there. Okay. And now nothing ever good comes of that. Actually, except the chorus for Radiation was written like that. That was actually from, I think I wrote that for one of those tracks, like a doomy kind of synth thing that someone had sent me like 10 years ago. And they're like, can you sing on this? And I sang that chorus and they never used it. And I just had it sitting there for years. And eventually I was playing guitar one day and I was like, oh, well, that kind of goes with this. And then yeah, I wrote like a verse or maybe like the opening line and then just got stuck. And the song just sat there for years. And then eventually I've like, sat down one night, I was like, I'm gonna finish this song, and then I wrote the rest of it. But from the point of conception to the point it was recorded is almost like 15 years. It's like pretty crazy.

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1: Even bother thinking about something like that for so long. And then you record it, you know, it took 8 minutes to record.
2: Yeah, worth the wait.
1: I guess so. I mean, it's pretty, and then playing it live's crazy because you're like, this shouldn't, people should be really bored right now. This is like a 60 BPM song that repeats the same sequence like over and over again. And it was like, it was really super cool. People were very patient.
2: Any chance we're going to get you over to the States for this tour?
1: Yeah, I'd love to. I mean, it's tricky. No one really, yeah. I mean, you know, spread the word. It's very hard to like get anyone to listen to anything at the moment. You know, there was a record label that wrote, you know, was sent the record and they said they really loved it. But they don't sign things unless they've got 100,000 monthly streams on Spotify or something. You're like, okay, well,
2: Jesus.

0: These are the good guys.
1: Right.
0: And so
1: That's got the
0: yeah, no, I'd like to come over. I was talking to a guy about coming to LA to do a video. As soon as you start trying to do shows, you gotta like get a visa, and visas are super expensive. And come in without a visa. A friend of mine just got rejected. He got sent home. Nathan Roche. Have you ever heard of Nathan Roche? He's a Australian. He just put a new record out. He's been living in France for the last 10 years. He's a great songwriter. He's very like Dave Berman-ish, like Silver Jews guy. Super cool. But yeah, he was supposed to come and tour with this band called Orb, and I think they've got him in Hawaii and sent him back to Australia. They found one thing about him doing a show like 10 years ago, and yeah, so they're making
1: Just
0: it.
1: some like social media clip or whatever, and
0: Yeah,
1: just some.
0: crazy. And Kieran was sent back once.
1: No kidding. Let's talk about that for a second. All right. You do your first two albums come out. You're kind of rootsy, kind of folky, alt folky, maybe. And then you enter this incubator, this cocoon, and then you emerge with the Dreamlanders as these ferocious butterflies, and you unleash Hurtsville onto the world. And then, ever since then, it's like holy fuck. I mean, the first album, don't get me wrong, I love the first two albums, but it's like they're, it's but I mean, once you turn the corner and go to Hurtsville, man, I mean, it's just like, who the hell is this guy, man? And the
0: Well,
1: whole band, I mean, and the whole band, and everybody that's gone on to do incredible work.
0: it's a cool little ecosystem of Lawrence was always making pretty interesting music as a drummer, involved in a lot of really good stuff, and he's still making like super freak. And Kieran, it could be credited to Kieran's involvement. What had happened really is I'd made that second record. Well, I made the first record, and I was incredibly naive, and I was very into like Smog and Bonnie Prince Billy, and it was a very like lo-fi kind of folk thing, and it was. I was working with the guy that produced it, like, had worked in a CD shop across the road from my uni. So it was working with what's available. And then I started making a second record with him, and I was getting more into Scott Walker and, like, Bill Fay and deeper kind of stuff. And it was all sort of like wind ensemble. I had this friend that played the oboe, and he put together all these, like, classical players, and then we'd like record them and then cut them up and do all this stuff, but it just sounded like ish. And there was a guy called Burke Reed who ended up producing the second record, and he produced Hurtsville. And it was sort of like I just took all the songs that I'd written for this second record, and we just went into the studio and recorded in a week and made like a rock and roll album. And it was really exciting. And but had its limitations. When we finished doing that record, I was getting really into rockabilly stuff, and it was all like tough guy, like I really like Tom Waits and Bob Dylan, and like stuff you like when you're 25 and you're smoking cigarettes. And don't get me wrong, I still like that stuff, but I think I was like trying to live by that sort of code. And we finished making the record, and Burke played me Suicide's first record, and I went to New York for a few months and was just like, holy shit, everything I've been doing is just a total waste of time. I can't believe I made this super daggy record, and I'm in New York and trying to get people to listen to this like rock and roll record I made. And I remember like I met this girl, and she's like, I'm friends with like guys from TV on the Radio, like let me play it for them. And I think from TV on the Radio heard it and was sort of like, his comment was basically like, it doesn't have enough effects. Like, because I was like trying to make a record as if Brian Eno didn't exist. And it was like, let's just like use the instruments and make a rock and roll. It's like, why is there no phaser and delay on everything? Good comment, man. Like, they're just songs. And then I came back to Australia and I broke my arm quite badly and had a national tour booked, because the record, this rock and roll, boring rock and roll record that I'd made, got picked up for the radio in Australia and did really well, and was suddenly getting played nationally. And they were like, Jack Blatter's like, going on tour in Australia. And I was like pretty embarrassed because I didn't like the radio station that played it. And so I shot myself in the foot and said like, They were like, how's it feel having album of the week on Triple J? And I was like, I wondered what I'd done wrong. Like, why did I? And they're like, you can't, the guy from the record label called me up. He's like, you can't say that. You just ruined everything. And then we did a show and Kieran was opening for us. And we all just stood up the back of the room, like, because it was just a trio. It was Lawrence and Donnie and myself. And we were like, this guy's legit. We should get him to play in the band. We didn't realize that he couldn't really play guitar like a normal guitar player. And so we had all these sort of like rock and roll songs. And then it just felt stupid because his guitar sounds so expansive and crazy. And it was like, there's two modes that the band went into. And it's like, we can do like, turn the songs that are more bluesy into like weird sort of R&B kind of Roxy Music stuff. Or then the other songs that were more like ballads, more because it had this Motown thing. I was like, you know what's really cool? Motown. The Motown sort of stuff ended up going like halftime. It ended up sort of sounding a bit more like The Cure, like Disintegration or something. It was very like a strange and uncalculated collision of things.

0: super deep on The Cure or a lot of that 80s kind of new wave stuff, I would have considered myself much more of a mod than a goth. I was kind of like learning on the fly, because we'd sort of do this sort of like collision of rockabilly sort of soul stuff, and then Kieran would add his flavor, and people were like, you guys sound like Depeche Mode. And I'm like, I've never even listened to a Depeche Mode record. And then I had to go and check it out, and I was like, oh, this is good. And then ended up super deep in that, but it was not premeditated in that way. When we did Hurtsville, like, I'd heard Songs of Faith and Devotion and was kind of like, this is where it's at. Yeah, so big learning curves between everything. And maybe this new record is the first record that there wasn't really a learning curve. It was sort of like, I feel like the songs are written and they don't need to do anything. It's just like, now it can just exist. Just play the songs and it's fine. That's the hardest thing to do, is to learn how to, for a song to have a mood without treating it with effects and drones and that kind of stuff. Because sometimes, you know, bands are like a group of friends get together because they like the same kind of music and they want to go for a specific sound. And I think that we had that collision of things that made it exciting and kind of interesting. And they're also just like quite big personalities. And Donny as a bass player is just a complete motherfucker.
1: That's what I mean. The whole band was just this crazed, I mean, very unique. Well, I mean, all the best bands are. They're these, you know, four or five, whatever, unique personalities that come together. And
0: but it was funny, like when we toured in America, like no one gave shit. I remember the first show we played at, we played to South by Southwest because we'd signed a Fat Possum, and Matthew Johnson from Fat Possum sat at the bar, and I went up to say hi, and he was like, this is never going to work in America, you guys are going to Europe. And I was like, nice to meet you. And then, well, you know, we did okay in New York and LA, and we came back to do a full tour and, you know, playing to like 10 people on a Monday night in Chicago and doing those kind of things. And it was just unfortunate that it hadn't connected in any real way. And so I didn't really get to tour America properly until I started coming over and supporting Alex Cameron. Because the same guy that signed me to Fat Possum signed Alex to Secretly Canadian, which is an interesting thing. I always forget that. This guy, Stephen Bevilacqua, was doing A&R, and he got kicked out of Fat Possum and went to Secretly, and then he signed Alex to them, and then...
1: Yeah, he wanted that sound, he just didn't,
0: It was sort of like war of attrition, you know, it was like we're coming in, I'm like coming in first and Kamikaze, and then Alex is coming through afterwards with The Plan, and then Alex is bringing me in through the back door as well, and you know, we've got to come back with a full full blitzkrieg with like Donny and
1: Kieran. Oh my god, that's literally my fantasy right now, is like the new Aussie Rolling Thunder tour, you know what I mean?
0: That'd be amazing. It's funny when people get into the crew, there's like not that many people that go super deep. There was a guy in the UK that produced a record for called Alan Power, and he was just sitting in his country house out in Froome or wherever it is in West Country of England, and he's just like super deep on Donny and myself and Kieran, and he's like, I want you to come over and you're crazy. That well, he's like, you guys are the only people like doing anything interesting. It's like, I agree, but I don't know how you found it.
1: When Eternally Hateful came out, I mean, I guess a couple years ago, I mean, it was just like, I was like, this is like the greatest single like ever, and the video was amazing. It's like, I literally had it on repeat. I was working on something that day. I literally had it on repeat for like 7 hours.

you feel.

0: the stuff you guys are
1: Nerds.
0: doing, man. I mean, you know, and I mean, Al got me into all this. I mean, when I heard, you know, some other, you know, indie DJ was playing, you know, some Jumpin' the Shark stuff, and I was like, what is this? You know, I mean, and you know, I got a deep, was fortunate enough to open up for him when he came through Colorado and stuff, and you know,
1: Okay, cool.
0: been in the cult ever since. I mean, I was fortunate to see you. We unfortunately missed most of your time. We caught your last three songs when you played the Bluebird with
1: I
0: Al
1: remember the
0: in
1: Bluebird,
0: Denver.
1: yeah. We played there a couple of times. What's that other, the Globe? That's in
0: Globe Hall,
1: Denver.
0: yeah.
1: Well, we played there a couple of times. Then we did the Bluebird. Yeah, that's nice there.
0: Oh, it's amazing. It's amazing. I mean, they're trying to get rid of us, but it's amazing. It's just there's
1: That,
0: just the growth and the prices here are just getting we're trying to match the big cities like LA and New York, you know. They're working on it.
1: okay. For real estate and stuff.
0: It's insane. Yeah, they're building like it's like, you know, like there's no tomorrow, which there really is, but I mean listen.
1: Yeah. No, I remember being there and being surprised, like how the downtown was very like skyscrapery. Wasn't I
0: Yeah.
1: wasn't
0: Yeah.
1: expecting that.
0: No, it's even more so. They've got even more now. It's nuts. It's really nuts.
1: Yeah, I haven't been there since
0: We
1: 2000.
0: gotta get we gotta get you goddamn back, man. Jeez, I mean
1: 2019, I guess it was the end.
0: the Bluebird, man. That was really that was a special night. I mean for both sides. Hey, that was like Alex's tour de force, that one, for the what was that? The Miami Memories tour. We came out like full Bowie with the face, you know,
1: Oh,
0: listen, Heavy Rouge and the
1: yeah. Have you?
0: Oh, I just saw him with PD USA
1: Did you?
0: doing new stuff, and it was like I'm in tears, and I haven't even heard these songs before. You know what I mean? It's like I mean, I'm literally gonna be the first brand new album I get, and I'm gonna have like most of the songs memorized already. You know, just because they're stuck in my head from the show. You know what I mean? No, I mean I can't get. I
1: Oh, the
0: mean,
1: new song is so good.
0: yeah, I was just gonna ask you about the shows earlier this year with Al and
1: Oh,
0: the Dreamlanders.
1: the Invitational. Yeah, that was a treat. Yeah, so we had like a hold on a venue, and we were sort of wondering what to do with it, and then came up with the idea of the Invitational, where we would invite someone to be the singer of the Dreamlanders, and I was in town, and it kind of made sense. Yeah, no, it was amazing. It was a lot of work. It was hard, like it's hard work to learn that many songs
0: Sure.
1: just from one night, you know. And I think people were confused, like the audience was like, "What's happening?" We're like, "I don't know how many times I need to say it." Like the Dreamlanders are gonna be Alex's backing band, and they're like, "You gonna play any songs?" I'm like, "Yeah, some, but like this is a special moment." And they're like, "Oh, you know," sort of divisive. Like, I had friends going like, "I don't really like Alex. Like, I like your song." Alex's fans are like, "Who the fuck is this guy?" It's not as cohesive as you would think.
0: Right, I guess not.
1: Yeah, I think initially Kieran was gonna do a set as well, but yeah, it was a really good night. We
0: Just
1: had a
0: had
1: good.
0: to put up the chicken wire and yeah.
1: Yeah, I mean, Alex is. I forget, like, people come to the show and they're like singing every word for Alex's songs. It's pretty amazing. They can't remember all the words to mine.

0: It was a good time, and I would like to do it again. I don't know who the other guy, who the next guy is. I was thinking Stein. I thought John Mouse would be quite good. But I saw him playing with a band, and it's way better when it's just him on stage doing his thing.
1: Something like Paul Kelly or something like that.
0: Yeah, he's sort of like doing stadiums here now. He's sort of.
1: Whoa, really? Wow, I had no idea. That's
0: Yeah,
1: incredible.
0: he's. They've really built him up. You know, he is the Australian Bob Dylan now.
1: That's great to hear. Wow, that's
0: Someone
1: wild.
0: else. I spoke to Matt Johnson from The, and he sounded kind of into it because I think
1: Wow.
0: he's 50. He's a bit like, you mean I can come
1: Wow.
0: just bring a band? I'm like, yeah, that's a, it's a, you know, it's a good business move for a songwriter that doesn't want to travel with baggage. So I'm sure there's someone out there.
1: Well, and your little take of Short King, I hope that's a single coming out, man. I mean, that's just kind of that was just a treat beyond. You're just like, oh my God, you got to be kidding me. And where did you find that doorway? No, I'm just kidding.
0: That's my little house that I live in. Bedroom. Yeah, no, Alex is the Short King's not even on the record, I don't think. It's the
1: What?
0: record's
1: It's just
0: really
1: because it's
0: good.
1: just a standalone single right now, and that's gonna. Oh, wow.
0: That's a little one.
1: So, did you inspire the Islands in the Stream single that he did a couple? I'm just
0: Hands in the stream. Oh,
1: kidding.
0: yeah. I mean, Alex kind of put me onto Barry Gibb. I mean,
1: No
0: we put each
1: kidding.
0: other on lots of different good
1: I would have
0: music,
1: thought you would
0: but
1: have loved the Bee Gees. Yeah. The old stuff. Yeah.
0: I didn't really get into the Bee Gees until I heard some of Barry Gibb's sort of
1: Songs
0: songs
1: for
0: with
1: other people. Yeah.
0: the songs with Dionne Warwick and Barbra Streisand and those kind of things got me going. And then I sort of got into some of the Robin Gibb solo records, and you know, because the Bee Gees like Saturday Night Fever thing was so
1: Of
0: ubiquitous,
1: course, right.
0: I can't really hear it for what it is. And you know, I can really appreciate Barry now, probably partly responsible, you know, up to, because of Alex. But then I think the stuff that I could have put Alex onto, like Mink DeVille, or more like
1: Nice, yeah.
0: who's the other guy, though? Dwight Twilley, you
1: Sure.
0: know, some
1: Oh,
0: real
1: yeah.
0: like
1: Yeah.
0: record store guy stuff. Just good music, just good songs.
1: Absolutely. That's what it is anymore, right? I mean, we've only got a million genres nowadays, but it's just like it just boils down to a good song, right? I
0: Yeah.
1: mean.
0: And there's so many, I mean, that's the thing about our group of friends, I would say, is that we all, even if we make music of questionable taste, I would say that we generally do love good music, and we're looking all the time for great songs, and it's generally not the stuff that everyone else is into.
1: No, absolutely, man. But Jack, man, we can't not thank you enough for your time, and we really hope to get you over to the States, and we look forward to anything you have coming out, some more videos, some more tracks, some B-sides, maybe live cuts, whatever you want to throw our way, we will eat it up. Thank you so much for your music and your time, and just all the best, man.
0: Well, thanks for having me, Arlo. It's a sweet thing that you're doing.

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0: All right, everybody. Oh, people, people, people, people, people, people. 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Another performance, another adventure, people, with the Hypnotic Turtle Radio Circus, people. And if you'd like to relive this adventure or choose your own out of our 380-plus adventures, people, all lovingly uploaded by our very own Kim Nye, people, and we love her for it. 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Oh, people, how we fly. Oh, people, we want to spank. We want to spank our special guest, people, and we want to thank them too, people. The one and only Jack Ladder, people. Jack Ladder, people, from Jack Ladder and the Dreamlanders, people. Jack Ladder, the new album, people, Separation Rock. Separation Rock, people. Available wherever you find your music, people. Separation Rock by Jack Ladder, people. Find it, get into it, live in it, people. And we can't thank him enough, people. We can't thank you enough, people, for listening, people. Because, let's be honest, people, if you weren't listening, we'd still be doing it, people. But it's a lot sweeter when somebody hears it, people. So good night, people. We love you.
1: Good night, people. We love you.

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like some oak tag with the class. It's no use in life for 10th grade math. Ain't no value in X, that's where I sign when they deposit the check. Enough for a cold 40 on the steps, catch my breath. It's love to the homies that's left. Love to the homies who left. Waves don't die, they exist in your heart and your mind. The man made money and time to distract you from the fact that you and I found the love I needed aside, true and tried. Smile when your pockets is dry. Cry when you live in life with effervescence. I stay present when times is unpleasant. Told you count on my love. You know that. 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I went against the grain and showed love like a gangster. 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I mean just speaking kinetically. Cross oceans, have emotions, forwards ever. You know that. Throwback, T-Mac, I put the team on my back. Against all odds. Against all odds. Told mom I need that big gold chain. Her silence told me not to rate things. Told bro I need that big gold chain. And looked me in my eyes and said, bro, I feel the same.

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0: How hard was it for you to get the mic then early on as a DJ? Yeah.
1: Artists living comfortably. Yo. Let off a couple.
2: I am still having fun. It's been 20 years. My 24th album, and I feel
1: this is.
2: That did all right. Where the first one?
1: This big unk on the checkout. Leather Stacy Adams boot when I step out. 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Off the oven rack, bottom crispy like a 100 stack. Cutting down oak, I'm a lumberjack. I get a dart, then I move on it. Take a needle, drag it across a plate and cut a groove on it.
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1: Oh yeah, baby! 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

got many money, thank God. 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
4: 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My plane is shining. Like a lucky dime. My shadow on the water. 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

0: when the sun goes down to the night. You can have so much money, you're gonna get scared, because I got it.
1: 17-year-old Jack Axidakos was driving home to Belmore last night after finishing work at his father's Lindcrest Diner in Lindenhurst. According to Nassau Homicide Sergeant John Nolan, witnesses saw Axidakos drag racing with another car.

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Now, come on, let's rock. Yeah, oh boy. That's some good singing right there.

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0: Hey, music lovers, this is Radio 1190's Concert Calendar, bringing you the hottest shows in Denver and Boulder for the week of August 10th. On Tuesday, August 11th, and Wednesday, August 12th, jazz funk legend Herbie Hancock performs two nights at the Chautauqua Auditorium in Boulder. On Thursday, August 13th, and Friday, August 14th, Mount Joy performs two nights at Red Rocks Amphitheater in Morrison. On Friday, August 15th, LCD Sound System performs at Red Rocks Amphitheater in Morrison. Also on Friday the 15th, Boulder-based band The Dirty Turkeys performs at Fox Theater in Boulder. That's a wrap on this week's Concert Calendar. Interested in winning free concert tickets? 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

what's going on? You are tuned in to Elsewhere Radio, where we got all rhythm, no algorithm. And if you're ready to take flight into the great unknown, I've got something new just for you. So strap in and stay tuned for the best in surreal blues from Aja Monet.

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We were born to be sun ray, radiant, falling upon the horizon newly each day, shining, waywardness. 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Let's go to the elsewhere. Set loose, where as we escape into the strangeness, whispers of flesh as mirror, supernatural stances, treasuring the mystery of ourselves, where the spirits dwell, from not so distant constellations looming. 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

0: Well, I was walking around, I was talking, and I
1: said,
0: my ex is missing.
1: I'm just reading 1190. Honestly, I should go on the standby show. I can't believe it. Do you believe it? I don't know. I've never heard it.

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1: Email? 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You love email. 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
1: Yeah, man, if only the King of Rock were still around. If only he was here to...
2: Mama! 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
5: Hello and welcome to another episode of Guess That Record. I am your host, Jackson Reed. This is the show where we talk about music and try to figure out which album I pulled from my collection. This episode of Guess That Record was originally released on April 23rd, 2025. The guest is Amy Birnbaum. Amy is the Senior Director of A&R and Artist Relations at Roundhill Music, one of the biggest independent music publishers. Before joining Roundhill, Amy worked on Broadway, and she was a backing vocalist for the group Naomi Shelton and the Gospel Queens. With all that being said, let's get into the interview. How are you doing, Amy?
6: I'm wonderful. How are you, Jackson?
5: I'm good. It's, it's amazing to be speaking with you because getting into kind of the

0: to start off these interviews by asking, you know, what was the first song or the first album that you remember hearing that made you take music seriously?
1: It was probably seeing reruns of Sesame Street and hearing Stevie Wonder and or the Pointer Sisters. Perhaps it was hearing an Aretha record live at the Fillmore. But those moments were kind of life shattering for me, even at such a young age. And I don't know what hit me, but it hit me deep.
0: For sure. Yeah. And so, of course, you're in New York right now. Did you grow up in New York or are you from somewhere else?
1: I did grow up in New York. Yes.
0: Okay. So,
1: the beauty of having access to, you know, the cultural epicenter of the world. It's an incredible place.
0: Yeah. Well, I was going to mention that, you know, growing up in New York would definitely give you the opportunities to be exposed to music, since so much of the music business is in New York.
1: Certainly. I mean, there's definitely a leg up and an obvious advantage if you live close to, you know, in close proximity to, yeah, the heartbeat of it all. So very lucky.
0: For sure. Now, it was interesting because when I was sort of looking up your bio and your career there, I noticed you went to Indiana University. Is that correct?
1: Yes, I did. I was a major. I had the best time. I still dream about my college experience. There was an incredible music school that was quite small within this much larger student body. And I had an unbelievable professor who's no longer with us. His name was Dr. David Baker. And sitting in those master classes, I mean, it was just like an incomparable experience.
0: Mm-hmm. It's, yeah, it was cool to see that you went there, though, because with my band, we put out a single this past year, and it actually got airplay in Bloomington. WFHB was
1: right
0: the station that that played our track, which was cool.
1: Very cool. Love that.
0: And so... So yeah, you went there for vocal performance.
1: Yes.
0: So were you like, when you were kind of, you know, at that stage of your life, were you looking to maybe have a career as a musician at that point?
1: Yeah. I mean, I grew up performing, singing nonstop. I was in bands. I played it, the flute. I certainly was going to college to pursue music as a career on the performance side. And you know, growing up, I certainly knew I had a gift. I mean, I, you know, was consumed by music 24/7. It was all I did, all I could think about. And then when I went to IU, I had a very, you know, kind of humbling realization that, there were a lot of people that were in school alongside me that they had a talent that I don't want to just say was that it was far superior, but I knew I probably wouldn't be sharing a stage with that person, and I knew I needed to kind of find a way to create or facilitate opportunities to be able to work a lot with this person, maybe not on stage, maybe more behind the scenes. Thus, like my interest in kind of curating musical events and concerts, it kind of grew at the tail end of my college experience. And yeah, I mean, when I graduated school, I did in fact perform. I sang backup on this really cool band that was, you know, we could talk more about that, but I really pursued the, you know, behind the scenes music production and, you know, the precarious lifestyle of a performer is, it's so complex and dynamic and challenging. And I also think like I wanted a little more stability. So
0: for sure. What was that band out of curiosity?
1: They were called Naomi Shelton and the Gospel Queens. I actually have a record on my wall. And it was, a gospel group, very reminiscent of like the Staple Singers. Our lead singer, Naomi Shelton, was just a magical force to be reckoned with. You'll have to go down a rabbit hole of watching her footage, but it was an unbelievably unique experience. And we were on Daptone Records, which was home to Sharon Jones and Charles Bradley. And we actually went, you're from Calgary?
0: I'm from Calgary. Yep.
1: We did a lot of Canadian folk festivals. and did the Calgary Folk Festival.
0: Right.
1: And

0: actually at that show, I remember we had the same manager at the time. A very young St. Vincent was on that little tour with us, just with her guitar. And, you know, I mean, you knew she was like a star. But so, yeah, I was on this band for a while, but it was a side gig. I mean, it certainly wasn't paying any bills. So I was also consumed in, you know, just again, trying to produce events and curate musical, you know, experiences and events and opportunities, all the while, you know, also singing.
1: Yeah. And you also worked on Broadway for a bit as well. Is that right?
0: Yes. Yeah, so the first internship I got out after college was working for a Broadway production company. I had a wonderful boss who then referred me to work on as an assistant to Edie Falco, who was rehearsing a Broadway show that he was producing, and just sitting in those rehearsals and kind of, you know, just lucky to be a fly in the wall, but having a very fortunate experience, of course, of working. I mean, Edie was just absolutely unbelievable, the best. I became very close with the director, Michael Mayer, whom, you know, we are still very close and have kind of fortuitously worked on a couple of different musical projects. So I was working at on that show. And then from there, got another, you know, referral to work, to interview at a company called Jujamson Theaters, which was, they are theater owners. So they operated 5 major Broadway theater houses, and we worked, literally our office was above, you know, a historical theater, the St. James Theater. And we were housed above a Broadway theater. So especially on like Wednesday matinee days where it was really busy downstairs, just to be a part of that community. I mean, compared to the music industry, it's small. Mm-hmm. We live, you know, it's like 15 blocks, and everybody knows each other, and it was wonderful. And then while at that company, I saw a workshop of a musical about Fela Kuti, and I was absolutely blown away. And I ran back to my boss, and you know, he really wasn't familiar with Fela, his legacy, his music. And, you know, I very emphatically explained the importance of this show. And from that point on, I began to integrate myself. So Fela got booked in one of the Jujamson theaters. And the producer was, you know, very grateful just for that connection. And I began working in music marketing on the show, and then ended up going on tour with that show. So we did a U.S. national tour, which was exciting and wild and logistically pretty crazy. I was working in company management, and there were about, gosh, the cast was maybe 18, 20 really dancers who most of them had not been on Broadway, maybe one or two people, a house band that was 15 people, and then the, you know, the crew, which is another 15, 20 people. So, you know, organizing all of those logistics, was an experience within itself. And then the house band after the show, not in every city, but we'd try, I would help, you know, book or produce an event after the show at, you know, 12 o'clock, 1 a.m. at, you know, a local music venue, to then, you know, further integrate into that city. And, yeah, it was really cool. And then I got off the road and found this company, Round Hill Music, which was probably at the time, you know, five people and 10 copyrights, and, have been with them ever since.
1: I was going to sort of ask you about, you know, getting into Round Hill. So you basically were there from the beginning.
0: Pretty much. Yeah. My boss started marrying his love of music and finance, and surrounded himself with a couple of industry veterans that really helped, you know, bring in some really, really, really important deals. And the first sizable deal that he did was he purchased the only, I think, 6 early Beatles songs that existed outside of like the Sony ATV catalog. Mm-hmm. So needless to say, that's a nice talking point. And he grew the company brick by brick, much like the Brill Building. And it's been an honor and a learning experience, quite frankly. Like, while I went to music school, I did not learn anything about music publishing. And I'm, you know, 10 years plus in, I'm still continuing to learn because it is so incredibly complex. And as technology also, you know, continues to evolve and change, it becomes more complex. But so, yeah, it's been a really cool opportunity having been here so long.
1: And, you know, like I guess when that opportunity was sort of presented to you, was it like, because as we've kind of alluded to, you know, you've had a lot of different jobs over the years. So was it like, you know, the chance for something kind of a bit more stable? Was that like the really attractive part about coming to the company?
0: Yeah, that is certainly attractive. Being on the road is incredibly taxing. And I'm so fortunate for that opportunity because I now can like really understand what our writers and artists are going through when they're on the road, how incredibly hard it is. And, you know, we really only get to see most of like the glorified moments when they're on stage, which is kind of just incredibly epic, but it's tiring and taxing. And, you know, so many of our writers have just dealing with life and mental health issues. So having the stability felt really good. I was, you know, in New York with a startup company, with a boss who is insatiably passionate about music. And, you know, even in that first interview, and it still holds to this day, but we really have pretty different and diversified taste in music. And that's what it's all about, right? Like, we all connect and gravitate towards different things. And
1: Yeah. I think it would be great if you could sort of for the people who aren't familiar with Round Hill, maybe explain what the company is and what sort of services you provide.
0: Sure. So Round Hill Music is a full service music publishing company. We have an internal admin and copyright team, an internal royalties team, and of course, licensing and sync, which is a really big part of our business. And like I said, we started really small. We are now one of the biggest independent publishers. And we, you know, what is music publishing? I mean, it is how the copyright pertains to you as a songwriter. So we are in the business of, you know, managing and administering copyrights on a worldwide level. And of course, exploiting. We are in the business of legacy preservation and finding new outlets and ways to both preserve and exploit these copyrights. Mm-hmm. And it's multifaceted. Every artist and writer has a different need and a different story. There are certain catalogs that are a bit more passive. There are others that are a lot more proactive. It's really dependent on the deal. It's really a part of the business that maybe not where, you know, I certainly wasn't educated about it. And I feel like, how can that be? Like, everything we're learning and studying is all based on the copyright. Mm-hmm. And, you know, I certainly implore any young, or not just young, but writer or songwriter, artist, to really, you know, try to dig in a little to some of the foundational fundamental, you know, what is a copyright and how can your copyrights be exploited, especially in today's day and age. Mm-hmm. So.
1: And then, you know, like, what does your role specifically entail with the company?
0: I had a feeling you would ask that. And it's not always that linear. I mean, because again, working at a boutique company, it enables you the fortunate opportunity of like getting to wear a lot of different hats. So, you know, it could be something as deeply meaningful as, you know, nurturing relationships with our legacy songwriters and, you know, making sure all their needs are taken care of. And again, those needs certainly differ, but this business is based on relationships. And you know, it's incredibly important for our songwriters to know that we understand and really value their copyrights. I mean, it's their property, it's their babies. And, you know, I sign a lot of frontline talent to the roster, A&Ring records, setting up, you know, hundreds of co-writes. And, you know, I'm also, I've done a lot of the, you know, social media for the company as well over the years, which has given me, I guess, the platform to, again, like exploit our catalog and share whether it's like a deep cut gem. I mean, and we're constantly exploring due to the nature of, you know, we acquired a very, very important catalog, gosh, it's maybe like 7 years at this point, called Carlin Music. And within that catalog contained everything from James Brown to Billie Holiday to Louis Armstrong. Making sure we are, again, preserving those copyrights, finding new ways to reimagine them, to sample them. And that's, again, like on the legacy preservation side. And then, you know, making sure that our songwriters, that their works are properly registered. Again, we certainly believe in the power of collaboration, and it's my job to be as outward facing as possible. And, you know, I get to interface with all the other publishers and the PROs and managers and entertainment lawyers. Cause at the end of the day, like, we are one big business. And, you know, we're all in this together. So being, just a real true champion of the company. I think a lot of the business we also get is like word of mouth. How happy are your clients? And hopefully our clients are really happy, because it goes beyond the copyright. I mean, these people become our family. Mm-hmm. And I think that's what I really try to emphasize. You know, again, everyone in the company wears different hats, and certain departments, there could be like more measurable metrics, like how much money the sync team is bringing in, the licensing team. A lot of what I do, it's hard to put a monetary value on a relationship. But I've again been fortunate enough to kind of been given these keys to being a custodian to some of the most indelible, culturally significant copyrights of all time. Mm-hmm. And just, again, like shouting it from the rooftops and letting people know, like, Roundhill's in the house and we're open for business and we love what we do. And again, like I said, like, we celebrate the other companies too, because they're great. There are great people at all these different companies. I just wear my joy on my sleeve. Again, having been at the company now, like, as I'm actually the longest standing employee. Mm-hmm. And we have a lot of, you know, new talent coming in, and to be just that voice of sheer passion and encouragement. I take the role quite seriously, because you want to work alongside a community of team members who are as equally as, you know, excited about, you know, what we're working alongside. So every day is really different. Sometimes, like, if I have an intern who's working, I'll literally have them sit and look over my shoulder and just show them like how diversified, this is just the emails that are coming in, how different they all are. Mm-hmm.
1: This is something I'd love to kind of discuss about Roundhill. It's interesting when you sort of look at like the roster that you guys have, because it's like there are like lots of sort of newer songwriters on the roster. And then, mm-hmm. as you've kind of alluded to, there's also a lot of, like, you know, these legacy artists and songwriters, like people who have been around for a long time, like a Jim Vallance. Where is kind of the focus for Roundhill? Is it like a little bit of both, or is like one side of that more important than the other?
0: I think with the legacy catalogs, because you could kind of look at the numbers, there's like historical due diligence. It's safer to invest in the legacy copyrights, because you've seen how they performed over time. Mm-hmm. And quite frankly, like, when I re-listen to, you know, some of these older records, like, they don't make them like that anymore. You know, just the way in which things were recorded. And they stand the test of time. They are evergreen copyright. So it is the foundation of our business. And also like, and a big part of the sync component too. How, with that being said, there's nothing more exciting than signing a band that you've, you know, just tried to, ingratiate and chase for 7, 8, 9, 10 months. The courting process can take a long time. So while, you know, 75-80% of our business is catalog acquisition, the 20%, and there's a beauty in that too, because for the frontline talent that we do get to sign, we are incredibly proactive and hands-on, because we don't have, you know, a million and one new writers and artists that all have varying needs at different times and or all the time. So it is a really big part of our business. We are always looking for for new artists and bands. You know, and the deals that we do differ. We could do sync rep deals where we are just strictly representing your music to pitch for sync opportunities, both on the publishing and or the master side. We do administration deals where, you know, you're getting a little more like deeper into a partnership, and then obviously co-publishing deals. So the deal opportunities certainly vary. But yeah, hopefully that answers your question.
1: Yeah, for sure. And, you know, like, I think like the, when you're looking for like newer talent or whatever, it's probably like the process is sort of what you would expect. Like, you know, it's a lot of research and then, you know, reaching out to them and going from there. But I was curious, like when you're signing like a legacy, catalog or whatever, you know, what does that, you know, kind of negotiation look like? Do you go to them or do they come to you? Like, how does that look?
0: I think more often than not, those deals are kind of coming into us from lawyers that we, entertainment lawyers that we work with that know us and trust us. For the most part, it's like the inner workings, interconnectivity to just the community of players. You know, if I had more time, it would certainly be interesting to really look into like, who do I love and whose rights are reverting? and kind of proactively, you know, like looking into it, because anyone can go on the PROs and really see who, if somebody is published and whatnot. We haven't done that as much, but for the most part, these deals are coming to us and they're also going out to everyone else. You know, for most of these deals, the first thing might be like, what the dollar amount, you know, and can we compete? And then it hopefully comes down to just like the people inside. With some of the legacy writers, and in my experience, they've gone through a handful of different publishers and have maybe not had all the most, you know, positive experiences along the way. And they might be a little more, I don't want to say critical, but wary. Mm-hmm. And how do you showcase in just like a few hours just how much you care and how much this means to you? And you know, there are different ways of kind of attacking that. It's pretty wild though. Even when I get to hear like of certain deals that are, you know, on the market, you're just, oh my God, the fact that we're even having a conversation with, it's just so wild.
1: Mm-hmm. Yeah.
0: So,
1: and, you know, since we're fresh into the new year, what's going on at Round Hill in 2025? Is there any, big projects in the works right now?
0: Well, yeah, there's a lot of stuff. Actually, next week I am going to a big sync summit in Nashville. Our sync team is predominantly on the West Coast. There are people in Nashville, but we're housing it in our Nashville office. It's going to be really cool to get, you know, almost the whole company together in one room, in one space to just kind of, you know, activate all of our creative ideas. I have not announced this to the world yet, but I am really excited. I just signed a band called La Lome that is signed to Verve Records. They're a 3-piece instrumental trio from LA. And they really experiment with a mix of, you know, distinct different genres, everything from like surf guitar to cumbia to Peruvian chica. Chicha. How do you say C-H-I-C-H-A? Pardon my pronunciation. And they started out reimagining instrumental renditions of a lot of like soulful ballads from the 1950s and 60s and classic Mexican boleros. And over the past year, they've gone to playing, you know, little clubs to selling out Webster Hall and playing, you know, major festivals. So this is an interesting signing for me because I'm someone who gravitates towards vocals, a voice. Mm-hmm. And this gave me, not that I didn't have a deep appreciation for the guitar, but the guitar player, it is so lush and beautiful. It sounds like a voice, like it, he's mm-hmm. singing with his guitar. I'm just incredibly excited. And there are a few, a few deals percolating both on the legacy, you know, side and on the front line. We are just gearing up for a really big year. We're excited and optimistic, and there's certainly no shortage of deals to look at. And it's finding the right ones. What might work for your company might not work for another. So it's mm-hmm. really exciting. And then in terms of like, you know, on the front line, like the A&R discovery, that is just, we are constantly listening to music and checking out new music. We are not hyper-focused on metrics, on followers, on likes. We are not relying on technology. I don't know if that's maybe not a good thing, but assuming everyone who is buying using all this technology is using the same technology who are then, you know, cultivating a list of the same artists that they then all, you know, go into bidding wars with. Our A&R process is really just based on, you know, intuition and having, you know, working alongside a lot of creative colleagues that have also been in this business for some time and have built really meaningful artist relationships within, you know, the music supervisor community. That all comes into play when you're signing somebody. All those years of building a name for yourself. And I'm very lucky to work alongside my, you know, other creative counterparts who are so brilliant and so inspiring and on the pulse. Again, we all connect on certain sounds. We might not all agree on, you know, but I think your reputation precedes you. And
1: Yeah, awesome. And we are going to be entering into the guessing segment of this podcast. So I'll go over the rules for you, Amy, and for any new listeners we may have. So in this bag here is a record from my collection. And what I'm going to do is I'm going to give you three clues to about this album, and then we will play a game of 20 questions to try and figure out what this record is. And don't worry if you get stuck, I'm always happy to give hints along the way, so no stress or anything like that. Amy Birnbaum, are you ready to guess that record?
0: I'm ready.
1: All right, here are your three clues. This album was released in the 1960s. It's the fourth album from this band, and this album was adapted into a film. Question one.
0: Okay, is this band currently together and or touring in any capacity?
1: Kind of. They haven't. It's been a few years since their most recent tour, but I think you could probably say they're still together. Question two.
0: Are they based in the U.S.?
1: They are not.
0: They are not. 1960s. That was their fourth record, you said. Mm-hmm. Okay.
1: Question 3.
0: Is it a rock band?
1: Yes. Question 4.
0: Goodness, let me think of a couple of insightful questions. Okay, so XUS, were they based in the UK? Were
1: they from the UK? Are, yeah. Okay. Question 5.
0: 1960s. Were they, I'm just going to ask, 4 pieces?
1: Yeah, yeah, oh. they're a 4-piece, yeah. Question 6.
0: Okay, 1960s, their 4th record. And they had a film, you said?
1: Yeah, this album was adapted into a film, and also there was a Broadway adaptation, I believe, as well.
0: That speaks to my heart. I think you are referring to 1969, The Who's Tommy. Was it 1969? Was that correct?
1: That's correct. Yay! It's Tommy. Yeah, so, you know, when you mentioned that this was like one of your favorite albums, I was immediately interested because I love The Who. Very influential band for myself. You know, like when I was in high school, that was really when I got into music seriously, and they were like one of the bands that I really, really took a liking to. And they've just, you know, I mean, Pete Townsend has really influenced me as a songwriter and a guitar player in terms of just kind of you know, pushing the boundaries of like what you can do with music. And I think Tommy is a great example of that, because it, in a way, it was kind of the first ever rock opera where it's a single story told across an entire album. What can you tell the listeners about Tommy?
0: Oh my goodness. I don't recall exactly when I heard it, but I want to say I heard the album, like my parents had the record, and then I saw the musical as a kid. I guess it was in the 90s. Some of it may be a little inappropriate, but it probably went over my head. So I don't think I really understood like the scope of the story. First of all, I mean, how old were they? If you could do the math, you probably know better than I, when they wrote that. Were they?
1: Mid to late 20s, yeah.
0: I mean, that it is such an epic body of work. Mm-hmm. And yes, I just love, you know, the storytelling, listening to something from start to finish and over and over and over again, and seeing an incredibly compelling production directed by Des McAnuff, which they had revived it this last year or so, and it was I thought it was incredible. It didn't do as well as I had hoped. But the show still holds up. And the music, it is just, it's an odyssey. Mm-hmm. And like you said, it paved the way for, you know, a handful of other rock operas and musicals, really the first of its kind. Although I forgot there's something that's cited as like me right before that, the first actual.
1: There's a record, I think I might know what you're talking about. There was a record by a band, I think they were called the Pretty Things, like a year before Tommy came out.
0: Right.
1: And, but anyways, Tommy was the one that was the big hit, of course, off of the backs of songs like, you know, Pinball Wizard and, I'm trying to think what else is on
0: song there. 21. The dynamics in that song, and I all these years later, I continue to just play it and sing along and find nuances, and it's thrilling. And oh my gosh, when you hear like a live orchestra play those songs, the way in which they were probably intended to be played, it's just thrilling.
1: Yeah. Yeah, and even the finale of the record, We're Not Gonna Take It, which of course ends on the big chorus of the See Me, Feel Me. Very epic. I seem to remember when I read Pete Townsend's book, he mentioned that when they played that at Woodstock, like that specific part, that was, of course, they were playing like in the middle of the night at Woodstock. And that was like when that song, when it hit the chorus, there was when the sun came up, and he was like, you know, nothing, this was the peak of the band right here, you know. And then of course it also was turned into a movie, which is interesting because it a lot of big people were in that movie. Of course, Anne Margaret was in it, Elton John, Eric Clapton, Tina Turner. It's definitely a bit of a trip, I would say, in terms of its visuals, for sure. Yes,
0: that's a perfect way to describe it.
1: Mm-hmm. Oh, and Jack Nicholson was in it as well, which is kind of funny. Just out of curiosity as well, like, do you have any other sort of favorite songs or records from The Who? Any other experiences with them?
0: The album... And again, you see, you're like a historian. The album that followed.
1: Who's Next?
0: Who's Next?
1: Which, that's my favorite. That's my favorite Who album.
0: I only started recently getting, like, you know, really deeply into it, and actually didn't know, you know, the story behind it, that it was supposed to be
1: another rock opera. Yeah.
0: Yeah. And again, just thinking about the scope of their work, I just like, are people... I don't want to say like, oh, no, nobody's writing like this anymore. But like, it is just, it blows my mind.
1: Mm-hmm.
0: And it's a long body of work, right? Is it like two discs or?
1: Who's Next is a single disc. It's interesting because it was the story that Pete created was called Lifehouse. And that was, it was supposed to kind of be like, in a way it was like, you know, like people were kind of connected to this like machine, and then they didn't have to like be in the real world, which is like kind of forward thinking in a way, like almost sort of sounds like the internet. But then like, you know, these people who live, you know, in the real world try and break everyone out and be like, no, we've got music, we can change the world. But they had trouble kind of like, you know, actualizing it as like a full, you know, double album rock opera. So they just kind of took the best songs and put it out as a single record, which, you know, I think it goes to show that they had amazing songs, because that is far and away their best album, in my opinion.
0: I'm going to keep spending time with it. It's exciting. You know, there's something so daunting about how much music there is out there for discovery, both, you know, being exposed to so much new music that's coming in and thinking about, oh my God, I just want to go back though.
1: Yeah, exactly.
0: There's so much I don't know. And just to, you know, to have the exposure like at our fingertips, it's hard to even wrap your head around.
1: Yeah. Yeah. And of course they also, with The Who, after Who's Next, they made the record Quadrophenia, which was a rock opera that, you know, is seen through, what they were able to actually, you know, get that idea out there. And that was also turned into a movie, and it probably has had a stage show as well, but I'm not sure. I was just thinking about this just now, cause, I don't think I've ever like shared this on the podcast before, but I have actually had a kind of a run-in with Pete Townsend before. But it was on Instagram, if you can believe that. So when he started an Instagram account, he was posting a lot. He doesn't really post anymore, but like when he first started that account, he was on like all the time, and he would reply to every comment. So I actually, he replied to a few of my comments, which was kind of cool. I've digitally interacted with Pete Townsend before, which
0: works,
1: is pretty cool.
0: I hope you've kind of screenshot and
1: memorialize
0: those and frame them, because any interaction, I mean, it's like that worked.
1: They're also, I will say as well, The Who is probably one of the best concerts I've been to. I saw them the last time they played in Calgary, which was I think 2016. They were fantastic, of course. I mean, it's not obviously Keith Moon and John Entwistle aren't there, but Pete and Roger are still pretty awesome. So
0: How are you constantly reading music biographies, autobiographies, documentaries? I went down the rabbit hole of listening to a lot of your interviews, and you know, you're so insightful and curious, and I'm just, yeah.
1: Yeah.
0: How do you absorb everything you do?
1: I do read. I have read a fair amount of biographies, for sure. But I mean, you know, like when I find a record that I like or I'm interested in, I mean, the first place I typically go is like the Wikipedia page for that album and just kind of, you know, take in the facts, see who played on the record, see who produced it, you know, any interesting stories about how it came to be. And it's just kind of a lot of random digging, I would say, looking for facts about the records I'm into. But yeah, that's where it all comes from, I would say.
0: Yeah, I mean, I'm young enough where like I got to sit with physical copies of albums, and you obviously are a record collector, but like sitting with the liner notes, I mean, that was just like so special. And just getting to go to your bedroom and kind of closing the door and you know, this idea of just, yeah, being able to escape into this musical world that's self-curated, and just, yeah, loving to read all the little print, which I feel like is kind of a lost art form. But at least the you know, it's really, again, at our fingertips that anyone has access to, you know, to the history.
1: For sure. Absolutely. All right, Amy. Well, we have reached the end of the interview. I want to thank you for taking the time to come on the podcast today. You know, we've had a great little run here of I've been trying to get more people on the podcast who are in these sort of behind the scenes roles to sort of learn, you know, a bit more about, like, you know, the things in the music industry that you typically don't see. So it was great to have you on and to learn about your career.
0: Thank you so much, Jackson, and congratulations for this, you know, amazing venture. I give you a ton of credit. It is not easy to host a podcast, I'm sure. Yeah. You do it well, so keep going.
1: Thank you. Thank you. Yeah. Thanks for tuning in to that amazing episode of Guess That Record. 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You can find us on Instagram, TikTok, and YouTube, and we have the same username across all three platforms, at Guess That Record. 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Remember to keep rocking, and we'll see you on the next episode of Guess That Record.
2: 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You're losing a lot of blood, but we're going to take good care of you. Whitaker, glove up!

And I'll be up. Can't take time to think. I'm in the wind, in the end. The elements decide when it's dark, when it shine. I hit it one time for the one time. It still plays in my mind. On demand, many talents, one man. Like John Q, let my sons live. They try blitz, trap you in. Read the defense, hedge the bet. Expect the worst, it's for the best. I pray you never call collect. Knock on the window.

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1: The woodsman brought a small package of vegetables from his farm to the fox's hollow. 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
2: 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In return, yours shall be fed another day."
0: This has been the Fox Chronicles, folks. 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

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A brand new single by U2 opening us up on Brit Waves. I'm your rock DJ, Jace Bain. Welcome, whether you're listening to 91.3 FM RSU Radio in the Claremore, Tulsa, Oklahoma area. 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Thank you so much for joining us today. We've got another brand new music episode. However, we've got some special guests as UK indie band Idyllic will be joining us later on in the show. We're going to talk about their song writing process and their two brand new singles, Check the Meaning, as well as Side Eye. We've got both of those songs for you later on in the show. However, we have another new single right now from guitar legend Johnny Marr of the Smiths. This is my favorite new track so far this year. I'm so obsessed with it. It's entitled Spin.

Chloe Slater, the debut record coming out on October 9th, John Lennon's birthday, is entitled Riot Youth, and that's the lead single Ugly, which I absolutely love. And there's also another new single out now entitled Southern Youth. I recommend you guys check out both of those tracks. We've been following Chloe since the inception of Britwaves. I absolutely love her lyrics. I think she's so promising in the UK indie landscape. That reminds me, we've got some guests later on in the show. Ben and Meg of Idyllic are going to join us. They're a brand new indie group I absolutely love. They have two singles out now entitled Check the Meaning, as well as Side Eye by Idyllic. We're going to play both of those songs and talk to them a little bit about the production and the meanings behind them. However, right now, I have a brand new single from friend of the show, Andrew Cushion, who you might know from his tour with Louis Tomlinson or his song Where's My Family Gone with Noel Gallagher. He has just released a brand new single entitled Goodbye, and here it is right now on Britwaves.

0: see what you find. Once again, that was Check the Meaning by Idyllic. And right now, I'm joined by both Meg and Ben. Hello, guys.
1: Hello, mate.
0: They've also just put out the brand new single Side Eye, available everywhere now, which we're about to play. But I want to talk to the band a little bit first. How did Idyllic first come together? And was there a moment where it really started to feel real?
1: Yeah. So me and Niall, the singer, have been like just messing around writing tunes together since we were about 15, 16. And then I moved to Liverpool, which is where we're based now, to study music business. And then we met Meg. So it was me and Meg that was really like, all right, this is more than just us two messing around sort of thing. We're going to be a band, you know what I mean?
0: Awesome, awesome, perfect. Well, we just played Check the Meaning, and I love that phrase. What does Check the Meaning mean to y'all?
1: For me, it can be interpreted in many ways. In me, it's like an ex-relationship, and the Check the Meaning is sort of that thing of everything going wrong, but you're still going along with it, and Check the Meaning is like, just a reminder to ourselves to like take a minute to pause and actually look around you and see what's going on and be reflective of the situation you're in instead of just going with the flow of things. And the whole song is about people around you realizing the situation you are in, but you're not listening to them. And it's sort of a reminder to just stop what you're doing and have a look around.
0: Perfect. And as mentioned, the brand new single Side Eye is available everywhere, Spotify, Apple Music. If you're listening to this online, the links are below. What does that song mean to you all as a band?
1: It means a lot to the band. And I'm going to speak on behalf of the Harry and Niall as well. If someone was to ask me, like, sum up Idyllic in a song, I'd show Side Eye, because it's catchy, it's upbeat, it's rocking, and it's also like there's a mad reggae middle eight in the middle of it, and there's no traditional chorus. And I think to me that's what Idyllic is. It's catchy, upbeat rock and roll music, but we also try to push the boat out creatively and do something different on every tune. And I think that's what we stand for really as a band.
0: Hearing these songs, you know, back to back, Check the Meaning into Side Eye, what do you think that reveals about Idyllic right now, and how proud are you guys hearing those songs back to back?
1: So proud. I'm so proud. We got signed off the back of Check the Meaning. Check the Meaning got out and we signed our first deal, record deal.
2: It's just nice because like the songs we recorded before, like it were us at the time. But like now hearing these two songs, like it feels like actually like what we want to write.
1: Yeah, found our feet. So
2: yeah.
0: I do have to ask about that midpoint in Side Eye. It's so interesting. Could you talk a little bit more about how that piece came together?
1: If my memory serves me right, I definitely didn't sit at home and go, oh, you know what, this bit needs to go into the reggae part. That never would have crossed my mind.
2: Yeah, the thing, like, Josh wanted to put a reggae section in. So, like, we tried it in a couple songs, but it just didn't, like, we kind of parked it. And then when this song came around, it just felt natural.
0: Awesome, awesome. Well, before we go, this is 91.3 FM, RSU Radio, or Radio 1190 in Boulder, Colorado. What's next for Idyllic?
1: So we've got another single coming out in, like, 7 or 8 weeks called Whispers. And then we're going to go back into the studio to do an EP. And then the first single off that EP hopefully comes out before the end of the year. So a lot more music, gigs as well, a lot of gigs to go along with those single releases. So it's going to be a busy year. It's going to be a busy year for us.
0: Fantastic, guys. Thank you so much for being here. I hope to chat again once that all happens. Right now on Brit Waves, this is Idyllic with their brand new single, Side Eye.

Lucy Rose has returned with that new single entitled Scared of Loving Wild Again. Open the door, see what you find. I'm still your rock DJ, Jace Bain. Another big thank you to both Ben and Meg of Idyllic for taking the time to talk to us about their two brand new singles, Check the Meaning, as well as Side Eye. You guys have heard them now. I absolutely love them, and I think Idyllic is a band you need to watch out for. We'll continue with some brand new British music. I've just discovered The Guest List. They have a brand new record coming out in August entitled Something Real. This is my favorite song off the single's release. This is entitled You Should Care, followed by some new Paul McCartney.

I used to walk past your house. Every night I'd look up at your window. The light was on. I saw your silhouette on the blind.

Am I there inside your head? In every book you've ever read? Front and center on your screen? 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

Back-to-back, brand new British music there. Let me walk you through it. We open that sequence with New Muscles by Mary in the Junkyard. The new record is Role Model Hermit, out everywhere now. We then transitioned into Lime Garden. Their new album is entitled Maybe Not Tonight, and that's the opening track, 23. And you just heard Medicate Yourself, the new album from Coach Party. I absolutely love the album entitled Caramel. Coming up now is Villanelle. This is a group I've been championing because the lead singer is actually Liam Gallagher's son, Liam Gallagher of Oasis, and they're going to be at the BOK Center in September supporting Billy Idol. So I think it's very important for our 91.3 FM RSU radio audience to hear this song, Opportunity Arising, from the new EP Measly Means by Villanelle, Liam Gallagher's son.

That's correct. Jesus Jones has returned. They're the group behind International Bright Young Thing. That is the lead single off the new record Twilight, entitled Shot in the Chevy. This is their first new record since 2018's Voyages. So I'm very excited for that. Once again, Jesus Jones and the new single Shot in the Chevy for 91.3 FM, RSU Radio, as well as Radio 1190. This is Brit Waves, and I have been your rock DJ, Jace Bain. This has been a very special new British music episode. We interviewed a UK indie band, Idyllic. They have two brand new singles out now entitled Check the Meaning, as well as Side Eye that I think you should check out. Here's some more new British music for you that we played earlier in the show. The Guest List with You Should Care, that's off the new record Something Real. Chloe Slater has her debut record Riot Youth coming out October 9th. And then we have Villanelle, who's going to be playing in Tulsa at the BOK Center supporting Billy Idol. That's Liam Gallagher's son there. However, we're going to close with a group entitled CMAT. We've been playing their record Euro Country quite a bit on the show, but I'm obsessed with it, and that's how it goes. I'll see you same time, same place next week, whether that be Radio 1190, RSUradio.com, or anytime, any place, completely free on Mixcloud with some new British music as well. Coming up right now, once again, this is CMAT and the song Janis Joplining.

that

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0: 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New fall schedule coming out soon, including an appearance by legendary filmmaker Alex Cox and a screening of his film Dead Souls. 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

we spent together. Always exciting times, drunk, nights, chasing food. Having such a good time, really. Away, France, America, Germany. All the places and all the miles we travelled. All the way from east to west coast. And to be honest, the only way to really sort just how awesome it was.

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1: 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Excellent choice. Don't go to the third floor. 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

0: 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Let us listen.
1: The hungry fox then ventured into the chilly, cold woods. 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From deep in the trees, the fox heard.
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It is Thursday, August 13th. I'm Peyton Cordova, and I'll be your host for this morning's show. Thanks for tuning in to the summer edition of our audio magazine. Today, you'll listen to an episode of Postcards from the Wind, a sound portrait of a space and time with host Phil Corbett, followed by a new episode of the Yale Climate Connections with Dr. Anthony Leiserwitz. And last but not least, you'll hear 1190 producer Ryan Korb with this week's Front Range events calendar. But first, the news from Boulder to Baghdad. LONGi, a Chinese manufacturer of solar panels, announced that a new photovoltaic cell they developed has converted 35.5% of the solar energy that hit the solar cell into electricity. This result was verified by the European Solar Test Installation, an independent testing body. For reference, the first solar practical solar cell had an efficiency of 6% in 1954. In 2026, most commercially available solar panels in the U.S. are at least 20% efficient, with top models reaching an efficiency of 23%. LONGi added that the technology still needs more work on larger area deposition, manufacturing yield, encapsulation, stability, and cost before it can move from the lab to widespread use. In more local news, the John Adams Academy, a Colorado charter school to be opened in Sterling Ranch on August 24th, has introduced a fleet of drones to target suspects in the event of a school shooting. The Austin, Texas-based technology startup Mithril Defense developed the drones, naming them the, quote, Campus Guardian Angel. Applying the technology developed during ongoing international conflicts, to incapacitate active shooters. Mithril Defense claims pilots would control drones inside the school from an operations center in Texas and remotely navigate the devices toward the perpetrator. The startup combines live camera feeds with the digitally rendered environment of the school's floor plan to allow pilots to deploy the drones at various schools under contract in Colorado, Florida, and Georgia. The drones carry remotely administered pepper spray and are capable of flying into objects at speeds of 60 miles per hour. A central app operated by CGA controls the flow of information between CGA's command center, 911 911 dispatchers, and first responders. Justin Marston, the company's CEO, said, quote, if you know you're going to be hunted in 10 to 15 seconds, and then you're going to be looking stupid running away from drones, focused on the drones, not on the victims, you have no sense of power.

0: 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Good morning. I hope it's a good one. Now for a postcard from the wind. Journalist Phil Corbett's podcast out of Nevada, bringing the stories of rodeo clowns, trickster gods, cowboy poetry, land rights battles, and musicians who made deals with the devil right onto your ears. Here's Phil.
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2: The rain lets up a little after sunset, and the headlights of passing cars reflect on the wet pavement. It's winter in Reno, and Lilith Barron stands in her front yard. Up against her house, facing the sidewalk, is an outdoor refrigerator.
3: All right, well, here's a refrigerator.
2: The light pops on to illuminate bottled water, sandwich bags of orange slices and vegetables.
3: A conservative estimate is 1,000 meals a week, completely for free. The only thing that we buy is the power to plug it in.
2: It's open to anyone who needs it, and the food is entirely donated. Curry and rice in to-go containers, fruit, soup, and unsold veggies from grocery stores.
3: I have to emphasize the waste part because that's where a lot of the food comes from. And so just hitting that food that they're about to take off the shelves, that's not expired, there's nothing wrong with it, and recovering that and feeding it to other people kind of closes this loop. We have a lot more than we need in this country as far as food, housing, clothing. It's just about getting it to where it needs to go and knowing the people that need to access the resource. Hi, how are you? Sorry. There's some tasty food in there.
2: A neighbor appears and says their car broke down and that they can't get to the store. She grabs a to-go container and then disappears back into the chilly night.
4: Thank you.
3: Of course, have a good one. When our first refrigerator shut down, I just put a post on Facebook saying, hey, our fridge broke. Can anyone donate a refrigerator? And I had 20 messages in like 2 hours for free refrigerators. That means there could have been 20 other locations like this.
2: Postcards from the Wind are produced by me, Phil Corbett, more at thewind.org.
0: Thanks, Phil. For your Climate Corner, we have today's episode of the Yale Climate Connections with Dr. Anthony Leiserwitz. Here are the Climate Connections.
5: I'm Dr. Anthony Leiserwitz, and this is Climate Connections. As the climate warms, many areas are experiencing more extremely hot days, and in places unaccustomed to the heat, people are often unprepared.
6: Our challenge in Vermont is that people are well equipped and well informed about what to do during the cold times, but not so much during the hot times.
5: Jared Ulmer is with the Vermont Department of Health.
6: For the last decade or two, we've started to get these heat waves of 90 plus, approaching 100 for a couple days in a row.
5: He says many people's bodies are not acclimated to those temperatures, especially in the early summer, so they're more susceptible to heat-related illness. And many homes and buildings lack air conditioning, so people cannot escape the heat indoors.
6: We see a lot of impact in the indoor environment. Most of our heat-related deaths in Vermont actually occur inside of people's homes.
5: The dangers are greatest for older adults and people with chronic health conditions. 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Climate Connections is produced by the Yale Center for Environmental Communication. To learn more about climate change, visit climateconnections.org.
0: That was today's edition of the Yale Climate Connections. Now we will hear this week's Front Range events calendar with 1190 producer Ryan Korb. Take it away, Ryan.
7: What's up, Boulder and Devil listeners? 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And that's a wrap for this week's Radio 1190 Firm Range Events calendar. 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
0: 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I'm Payne Cordova, your host and producer for today's show. 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
1: 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We'll be rich in no time.
0: Speed up now. I think I see something shining in there. Hold on. 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
3: Worms fighting over graves. Two gods fighting over souls to save. 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They're knocking planets out of place. 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
1: Suddenly, the fox died of a brain aneurysm. 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

us three. Yeah, yeah. Casey's. Mm-hmm.

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0: was born one morning in Boldicio. There was blistering sun and 10 feet of snow. 16 hours of my radio show. Well, the station manager said, well, bless my soul, you do 16 shows on KVCU. 1190 AM Boulder K22. 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

0: 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On Tuesday, August 11th, and Wednesday, August 12th, jazz funk legend Herbie Hancock performs two nights at the Chautauqua Auditorium in Boulder. On Thursday, August 13th, and Friday, August 14th, Mount Joy performs two nights at Red Rocks Amphitheater in Morrison. On Friday, August 15th, LCD Sound System performs at Red Rocks Amphitheater in Morrison. Also on Friday the 15th, Boulder-based band The Dirty Turkeys performs at Fox Theater in Boulder. That's a wrap on this week's concert calendar. Interested in winning free concert tickets? 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

That's when the world got involved, and I woke up older, with the flag of surrender draped across my shoulder. Remember before, when we cared about things like who was the tallest, waiting round for the adults to stop talking, but they can't see past what absorbs them. When I grow up, I'll do it different, trying to change the world by wishing. If I could have it all, whatever I liked, just want everyone to be alright, to get a little respite from the night after night of it. I stitch a tear to my prayer and hold tight. I left myself there on the wall looking up at the pictures in a pebble dash glistening bright. Listen, I might have drunk one too many years, 'cause when the sun sheds tears now, they set me alight.

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0: 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It's 4 o'clock on your Thursday afternoon, which means it's time to go underground. 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
1: 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Can you?

All right, friends. A little bit of old school progressive rock to start off today's edition of the Jet Set Underground. This is Dancing with the Moonlit Night. From Genesis, from Selling England by the Pound, from 1973. If you haven't had enough Mellotrons in your life, if you missed, honestly, Miranda was not able to make it for Second Wind this week on Monday, which means I feel like we probably got a dearth of Mellotrons around the station here. And a dearth of prog rock, so I think I might hit you with one other massive epic. If you're not a prog rock fan, give me a call. Let me know what you want to hear. It's 303-492-1190 or mail at jetsetunderground.com. I was remiss. I did not introduce myself. My name is Iris Berkeley, and I am here with your best friend on the airwaves. That's us, Radio 1190. Yeah, let's just hang out in the 70s for a little while, shall we? I think you know this one.

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It's the Jet Set Underground here on Radio 1190. I got some voices inside my head. How about you? That's the name of the song. You probably know it as a Police track. We might actually... Maybe let's play the Police track after this, honestly. Let's see. This is a rework from a band called Common Sense. The original Police track was 1980 from Zenyatta Mandata. Before that, I'm trying to get out of the prog rock into the present day, dragging our heels a little bit. Heard a pair from Sparks. Most recently, The Girl Is Crying in Her Latte. That was a single from 2023, but then before that, from 1979, we heard Beat the Clock from their number one in Heaven. Bebop Deluxe brought us Panic in the World, and Peter Hamill with Pushing 30 from The Future Now. Open up that set with Yes, with Roundabout, Because We Could. And that brings us up to date. If you've got thoughts, if you've got stuff you want to hear, you just want to say hi, 303-492-1190, or mail at jetsetunderground.com, or just keep listening to the voices, my voice, your voice, the voices inside my head, the voices inside yours.

0: Whoa, look! It's the King of Surf! What can we do for you, sir?
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It's the Jet Set Underground here on Radio 1190. I'm Iris Berkley, and we got some Nightmares on Wax mashed up with Adrian Sherwood. In his take on You Bliss, which is one of the classic tracks from the In a Space Out of Sound, this came out earlier this year to celebrate the 20th anniversary of that classic record, all reimagined in dub style by Adrian Sherwood, called appropriately enough In a Space Out of Dub. Wrapping up a set that kind of went in a reggae direction, we heard Matos take on the Beastie Boys' Intergalactic. Yaya Bay brought us Meet Me in Brooklyn. Also heard from Liam Bailey from his 2024 album Zero Grace was Canary in the Coal Mine, which backed up Canary in a Coal Mine. A Police cover from Juliana Hatfield. She did a whole covers record of The Police back in 2019 called Juliana Hatfield Sings the Police. I don't love it. I mean, it's kind of a cross-genre thing that in my mind doesn't 100% work. Call me out if you disagree. 303-492-1190. But it fit the vibe. It fit the vibe. I hope your Thursday afternoon, if you are listening in Thursday afternoon land in the Great Mountain Time Zone, I hope it is treating you oh so very well. If you are listening after the fact, because you can do that in archives for 2 weeks on our website at 1190.radio, or if you're listening on Mixcloud, over at jetsetunderground.com, anywhere, wherever these words find you, I hope they find you extra super well. Thanks for hanging out with your best friend on the airwaves. That would, of course, be us. That would, of course, be Radio 1190, KVCU 1190 AM Boulder, K225BS 92.9 FM Denver, and online at 1190.radio. We've got another hour of this, so let's see where it goes, shall we? Thanks for hanging out.

All right, friends, it is the Jet Set Underground here on Radio 1190. It's 518 on your Thursday afternoon if you are listening in the great mountain time zone. I'm Iris. I'm here with you for the rest of the hour. I am here with you every Thursday from 4 to 6 or so. I got some special guests, I believe, next week. Still working on the details, but I should have two very special folks from the Media Archaeology Lab here at CU Boulder to pick out the music. It'll be 4 to 6 next Thursday afternoon. It is also our first day of classes next Thursday, which means that our DJs are all on their way back, which means that our summer schedule is going to be edging slowly out the door, which also means that we will be putting our fall schedule in place in full effect the week of Labor Day. So keep your ears peeled for that. And a whole bunch of other great announcements here at Radio 1190. If you have not signed up for our email list, you might want to consider doing that. You can just hop on over to our website at radio@1190.radio. Type your name in the form. You get all sorts of good information about upcoming events and our ticket club giveaways. We've got an amazing ticket club giveaway coming up on the 4th of September, including two festival weekend passes for two different festivals, the Bulduria Festival and the Anjan Festival. There's so much going on. You can hop on over to 1190.radio/ticket club to get a hold of that information and to enter your name. But I also want to let you know what we heard in this last set. This one I can't even read you because it's Kieran Hebden. It's Kieran Hebden's Wingdings project. So it's just like a series of wingdings, and it's actually breaking my computer right now. I'm kind of surprised this is all working. So it's unpronounceable, but it's also very, very good. Before that, Blur when Pet Shop Boys is a remix of Girls and Boys. Also heard, speaking of those vintage remixes, Maceo Plex's remix of New Order's Be a Rebel. Also heard from Nabiha Iqbal from the remix version of her record Dreamer came out in 2024. We heard This World Couldn't See Us. Avivio Sound Machine with Pull the Rope and Pigeon brought us Today is Another Day. It is indeed. We got about 40 minutes together. You got anything you want to share? Give me a shout. 303-492-1190 or mail at jetsetunderground.com. Let me know if there's anything you want to hear. I'm not quite sure, but this is going to go over the next half an hour. But give me a second and we'll all get there together, okay? Thanks for tuning in. It's the Jet Set Underground here on Radio 1190.

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Sit the boost, sit the boost, sit the boost, sit the boost, sit the boost, sit the boost, sit the boost, sit the boost, sit the boost, sit the boost, sit the boost, sit the boost, sit the boost, sit the boost, sit the boost, sit the boost, sit the boost, sit the boost, sit the boost, sit the boost, sit the boost, sit the boost, sit the boost, sit the boost, sit the boost, sit the boost, sit the 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boost, sit the boost, sit the boost, sit the boost, sit the boost, sit the boost, sit the boost, sit the boost, sit the boost, sit the boost, sit the boost

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Tonight's edition of the Jet Set Underground here on Radio 1190. We got Soleance in the background with Nese Part 1. Al Kebab Discotheque came out last year. Before that, La La La, they're calling it Fresh Psych from Istanbul, a track called Abla Deme Lazim Alur, and some Hungarian kind of hip-hop R&B sounds, a song called Black Eye from Abase and Kashko Hanga came out a little earlier in the summer. Also heard from Alawiya, the amazing London-based Ethiopian-Egyptian multi-hyphenate, her first full-length record called Zero. Definitely getting vibes on maybe one of the top five of my records of the year. We heard Maktoub, A$AP Rock with Ice Sold Here from Black Hole Superette from last year, and Ubu from DJ Shadow. From the 10th anniversary edition of The Mountain Will Fall, I'm trying too hard not to think about that. Anyway, I got about 20 minutes left in this here excursion. If you need anything at all, give me a call, 303-492-1190. You can send an email to mail@jetsetunderground.com. And if you like what you're hearing, it is so easy to support what you're hearing. Just gonna put that out there. All you gotta do to support amazing college radio and the 175 or so students who are gonna be right back here in the studios next week, all you gotta do to show some love for all those folks is go on over to 1190.radio and click on the donate button at the top of the page. We would appreciate it ever so much. We hope that you love everything that you hear on Radio 1190, but I am super glad that you happen to be here hanging out with me. We're going to keep this sort of global vibe for a little while longer, unless you call and tell me otherwise. Societe 25 is kind of a super group. It's got folks from Kit Sebastian. It's got folks from the Globe Flower Masters. It's a fantastic record called Yegara. This track is Oyen. It's Radio 1190. It's a Jet Set Underground.

0: And that's about it for us tonight on the Jet Set Underground. We're closing things down with Hazy Memories from the Bacow Rhythm and Steel Band. Also in that set, Sons of Sevilla with Drive My Honey with a teaser for their forthcoming full length. And man, if it all sounds like that, I'm excited. Brandman 3000 from Discosis from back in 2001. We heard Montreal. And something that sounded a lot like that, although it came out last year, Austin Pop Rockers Doria with a song called Plastic Heart from Super Love 3. Heard from Say She She with Cut and Rewind, and that is it for today. I'm Iris Berkeley. I'm back next week with a special show featuring a couple of guests from the Media Archaeology Lab picking out the music. It's going to be a real good one, but until then, be good to each other, but be good to yourselves as well. And thanks, as always, for listening to us right here on Radio 1190, KVCU 1190 AM Boulder, K225BS 92.9 FM Denver, and online at 1190.radio.
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